Okay, that was a shoe release. And will you still love me tomorrow? Yes, okay. Wrong song, doesn't matter. It's a good song anyway, so, yeah. If you didn't like it, well, that's not my fault. Yeah, that's your issue. What can I say? But this, she's a mutt.

Bit of Step Back and the Easy Beats. Before that, the Archies, Sugar Sugar, and Bobby and Laurie, Carroll County Accident. All right, time to do a few more of these.

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Time to celebrate, and that was Kool and the Gang on 96.5 Inner FM. It's Weekday Wellness. You are with Brian and Irene Cara coming up next with a big hit for her, What a Feeling. It's Irene Cara.

He's an Australian singer, and he was a lead vocalist with The Strangers, and that was in 1967 and to 1970. The Strangers were around 1967 to 1970. And he sang on their hits Happy Without You, Lady Scorpio, but their biggest hit was Melanie Makes Me Smile. And Walker also sang lead vocals on the 1968 national hit called The Love Machine, and that was with a studio group called Pastoral Symphony. So here he is with Melanie Makes Me Smile with The Strangers.

0: I said to Charlie, we'll just have to leave it standing on the landing, that's all. You see, the trouble with Fred is he's too hasty. Now, you never get nowhere if you're too hasty.
1: Yeah, Bernard Cribbins there with the Right Said Fred. Just talking to Charlie there, and he says, it'll be okay, just have another cup of tea. That'll fix it all up. Yes, have a cup of tea. Very British, isn't it? Just have it. It's tea time. Morning tea, afternoon tea, and tea anytime. Yeah, it makes a difference. Depends what sort of tea you have as well, too. I have English breakfast tea. Yeah, that's one of my favourites, if I'm going to have a cup of tea. Otherwise, I just drink water. 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Here's Queen, Somebody to Love.

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0: well, look here. 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
1: Yes, Paul Robeson and Lazy Bones. Next up, a number from Richard Tauber. With an orchestra conducted by Henry Gill, he's going to sing My Heart and I.

0: English tenor with The Fairy Song from an English opera called The Immortal Hour. And that is all the time we have tonight for Memory Lane. Thanks to everyone who's got in touch and to all of you for your company. Hope you've enjoyed the music, as David Geelong certainly, from Geelong certainly has. Thank you, David. Stay tuned though now for Legal News with Paul Dalios, and it is straight over to Paul Dalios.
1: Good evening, listeners. Thanks, John. Bad traffic out there tonight. Okay, so I wonder whether, now that we have a new premier, there may be some changes to government agenda in passing some of the legislation that's already been proposed before the parliament. And I put that in the context that the new premier is promising to do some interesting things, and therefore they may take priority and some of the more routine parliamentary business might be set aside. One particular piece of legislation that is being proposed at the moment has had its second reading speech in Parliament already, and it is called the Consumer Legislation Amendment Bill of 2026. Okay. And that particular amendment bill, if it becomes law, will amend seven or eight other pieces of legislation, including changes to the Sale of Land Act.
0: Okay.
1: There is a section called Section 24 of the Sale of Land Act, which is a section about quarantining the deposit that's paid officially until settlement happens. So what that means is this. Prior to the introduction of Section 24, when a purchaser paid a deposit, if the contract was unconditional, in other words, they weren't getting a loan, or if their loan had already been approved, or if there was any other condition that had to be complied with. But when it became unconditional, the vendor could take the deposit and literally do whatever they wanted to do. And in the early 1980s, not long after John Cain became the Premier, there was a transaction where things did not quite work out. A purchaser had paid their 10% deposit. The vendor took the money, and I can't remember whether the vendor spent the money or whether the vendor literally disappeared. But when the settlement day arrived, the purchaser basically goes along to the settlement with the balance of the purchase money.
0: Yep.
1: The vendor's bank is holding the title subject to a mortgage. And the vendor's bank says the debt on the mortgage is more than that balance of purchase money you've got. We're not handing over the title and discharging our mortgage until we get the full amount. And the purchaser says, well, through their solicitors, but we've already paid the vendor the 10% deposit. And the bank says, tell someone who cares, because we're in control of the title. The vendor is not in control of the title. And I don't remember the figures, but I know that the solution was that the purchaser actually had to pay more than the balance of purchase price. Now, they didn't have to pay the whole deposit again, but for argument's sake, I mean, you know, back in those years, the figures were different from what they are now.
0: Yeah.
1: But if the purchase price was $200,000 and they'd paid a $20,000 deposit, And therefore they would have only needed to have paid $180,000 at settlement. They may have had to pay an extra $5,000 or $6,000 or some figure like that. So the legislation was changed, or the Sale of Land Act was changed by introducing a section that never existed before. That was Section 24. And 25 and 26 and 27. And 25 and 26 had to do with how you dealt with that deposit money, and basically they called the stakeholders' provisions, so that that money had to be held aside either in a real estate agent's trust account or a solicitor's trust account, or if not, put into a joint bank account in the names of the vendor and the purchaser, with both of them having to sign. And the money stays there parked until the final settlement happens. Unless, and that's where Section 27 came in, and the unless is that if the vendor served a Section 27 certificate, and the Section 27 certificate was to provide to the purchaser evidence that if they released the 10% deposit to the vendor, the balance of purchase money would be enough to cover the settlement. So if there was a mortgage, they'd have to produce a letter from the mortgagee, from the bank, to say this is the amount that will be required to discharge this mortgage. And there might be other encumbrances on the title as well. So that's the procedure under Section 27. And I've got to say, even though it's a bit of a nuisance to, if you're acting for a vendor, to produce a Section 27 certificate, in the 42 or 43 or 44 years that this law has been in place, it has worked remarkably well. So the proposal is to repeal Section 27. And you say, oh, does that mean that vendors can't get an early release of their deposit? No, because they're going to introduce Section 26 capital A, which says that there won't be an early release of the deposit unless the contract provides for it. Now, who controls what's written in the contract? The vendor or the vendor's solicitors. So if a two-line clause is put in the contract that says immediately upon the vendor signing this contract, all deposit money may be released to the vendor. Absolutely. That is what the proposed Section 26A is going to permit. So that is really just making a mockery of having Section 24 there at all. Because if Section 24 says you can't, but you can put in a clause in the contract that says you can, which vendor is not going to have that clause in their contract? Every vendor is going to have that clause in, put in their contract. And how many purchasers are going to understand what it means if they don't go and get those contracts checked by their own solicitors before they sign them? And even if they do, they object. And the vendor says, no, get stuffed. I'm not changing it. What, if you want to buy the property, sign the contract.
0: What's the stated policy behind the change? Do you know?
1: Oh, Section 27 is too confusing. That's in the second reading speech.
0: This is in a context where, in order to complete the dealing in the first place, you've effectively got to be either a solicitor or a conveyancer. Oh dear!
1: Just doesn't make any sense at all. Now there are
0: and there's nothing governing what that provision in the contract.
1: There's a Section 26B. Says the estate agent can't pocket the commission out of the deposit when the deposit's released. But there's already regulations that say that.
2: Mm.
1: And what happens, in fact, if the deposit is paid to the real estate agent in the first place, which is what normally happens if there's an estate agent, what happens is that, for argument's sake, let's talk about today's prices. It's $1 million property, $100,000 deposit.
2: Mm.
1: Let's pretend that the agent's commission and advertising expenses, et cetera, add up to $30,000. Mm. The agent is asked to transfer the deposit to the vendor solicitor, not to release it, but to transfer it from one stakeholder to another stakeholder. And that's routine. The agent doesn't release the $100,000. They keep $30,000 in their trust account, still holding it as stakeholder, and release the other $70,000.
2: Mm.
1: And the agent can't touch that $30,000 until settlement actually takes place, except in some special circumstances, like the whole deal is often it's the purchaser's fault and the purchaser's going to forfeit the deposit anyway.
2: Yeah.
1: So why they need a new Section 26B is beyond me. Why they want to just repeal Section 27 and introduce the Section 26A is just mind-boggling, absolutely mind-boggling. Now, having said that, of course, every time I act for a vendor in the future,
0: yes,
1: I'm going to put in a two-line paragraph that says the vendor can take the deposit 5 minutes after he signs the contract.
2: Yeah.
1: I mean, why? Why would you do that? Talking about why would you do that, the other changes also in section in the Sale of Land Act.
2: Yeah.
1: It will be compulsory for a Section 32 vendor's statement to be provided to a purchaser not less than 14 days before the date of an auction, not less than 14 days before a date on one of those set date sales, before the set date, or not less than 14 days before the purchaser signs a contract. That just, in modern sales procedures, that doesn't work. Somebody goes to list their property for sale for an auction. They go and list the property. The agent says, rightio, we can get away with 4 weeks' worth of advertising, so we're going to schedule your auction for 4 weeks from this Saturday. Fine. You better go and instruct your solicitors to start preparing these documents. If the vendor does that instantly and the vendor solicitor is then provided with the funds to pay for what we call certificates from the government authorities and sends an application in the same day, you know how long it takes to get some of those certificates back from the government departments?
2: Yes.
1: There's one certificate in particular. It is almost impossible to get it sooner than 21 days. Hmm. Well, 21 and 14. No. Okay, what else? Oh, with at least 7 days prior to an auction, the vendor's reserve price must be disclosed. Not a range, not a guess, an actual reserve price.
2: Mm-hmm.
1: We've been using the auction system for a long, long time in Victoria. Other states, it wasn't so popular until they realised how well it worked in Victoria, and now all the other states basically use the Victorian auction system. I mean, they've got maybe not exactly the same regulations, but as far as the actual auction procedures are more and more in line with the Victorian procedures, it's worked pretty well. without the vendor having to disclose their reserve. Why would a vendor have to disclose their reserve and say in advance what their bottom price is? Is it going to encourage people to bid more? No. Is it going to encourage people to sit back and not bid at all because they know that it's short of the reserve price? Are they going to sit back and say, oh, well, we won't bid, it'll be passed in, and then we're going to be able to negotiate the vendor downwards from the reserve price? And what are the chances that a vendor is going to say, well, I just won't put it up for auction at all if I have to do that? Why would I do that? And in current circumstances where both our federal and state governments have promised increased in availability of housing, how many people are going to be interested in putting money into housing, knowing what problems they're going to have when it comes to going to sell? It's just not logical. And guess who's up in arms? Just a little organisation called the Real Estate and Stock Institute.
0: Yep.
1: Because obviously they, on behalf of the real estate sales industry, just think it's a ridiculous set of amendments.
0: Apropos your first, I think, Greg from Bendigo has texted in. Hello, chaps. Isn't the vendor responsible for the mortgage and not the purchaser?
1: Oh, yeah. There's no question that the vendor is responsible for the mortgage, but the vendor uses the purchase money that is paid over at settlement to pay it off.
0: Mm.
1: If they had no mortgage, that wouldn't be an issue. But, of course, the majority of people who are selling haven't paid off their mortgage yet.
0: Mm. Thank you, Paul. To tune to 96.5 NRFM. Sorry about that. 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
4: Hi, I'm Frances Peters Little, daughter of legendary singer Jimmy Little. 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He fought it hard for years, but eventually it took his life. 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
5: 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Now, what was that again? Step, kick, kick, step, no, step, kick, kick, step, step.
0: And Kevin will be along after Out of Africa. In the meantime, it is back to Paul Delios.
1: Thanks, John. And just for Greg's benefit, I'll explain briefly routine settlement procedure. Presuming a purchaser is borrowing to pay for the purchase price and presuming a vendor does have a mortgage, the settlement then is comprised of four parties: the purchaser's solicitor, the purchaser's lender, the vendor's solicitor and the vendor's lender. And let's presume that the price is $1 million, and let's presume the amount of money that's payable to discharge the vendor's mortgage is $500,000. So at settlement, these days it's done electronically, but the way it works is that once the purchaser's solicitor says to the purchaser's lender, yep, that's fine, we're happy to proceed with this settlement, hand over the money, the purchaser's lender first pays the $500,000 to the vendor's lender, and the vendor's lender discharges its mortgage over the title. Then the balance of purchase price, and again in our example, $100,000 deposit's been paid, so there's $400,000 more to be paid. That gets paid to the vendor, but sometimes not all of it, because the vendor may not have paid 5 years' worth of land tax. So 5 years' worth of land tax goes to the state revenue office. But whatever is left clear money then goes to the vendor's solicitor for them to pass it on to the vendor. And that is, on top of that, of course, the purchaser's solicitor pays the purchaser's stamp duty, pays the title's office fees to register the title into the purchaser's name, and pays the title's office fee to register the purchaser's lender's name on the title as mortgagee. And that's how the funds go at settlement. Okay. If you were going to hire a builder to do $50,000 worth of renovation work on your home, what would you expect? A contract?
0: Yes.
1: That would be handy. Maybe some plans of what work's being done.
0: Yeah, absolutely.
1: Certainly specifications.
0: Yes.
1: A quote that, if not formal specifications, a quote that lists what work's going to be done.
0: Yeah.
1: But you have met for a number of years at the local school,
0: mm-hmm.
1: a lady,
0: mm-hmm.
1: because she's got a child at the school and you've got a child at the school.
0: Mm.
1: You run into each other regularly. Your children, same class level.
0: Mm.
1: You get to know her. She's a nice lady. Her husband's a builder.
0: Mm.
1: Hey, that justifies you just paying in advance $50,000 into whatever bank account he's nominated.
0: Yeah.
1: Without a contract, a quote, specifications, not even an invoice. Hello. So he turns up and does a day's worth of work. Forgot to get a permit. Didn't think he needed a permit.
0: No.
1: What does he do? Renovations? No. He takes out internal walls that he wasn't supposed to touch, two of which were structural walls.
0: Yeah.
1: Fortunately, the roof hasn't caved in yet. And then that night, he rings up and says, I need you to give me another $30,000 in cash. No, well, that doesn't quite happen. But 2 days later, he hits the headlines.
0: Yeah.
1: He's jumped in front of a train and committed suicide.
0: Uh-huh.
1: It now costs $100,000 to rectify the damage he's caused.
0: Yep.
1: Oh, I forgot, he cut all the electrical wires in the house as well. costs $100,000 to rectify the damage and do the original renovations. And, of course, that has to be attended to quickly, just in case the roof does collapse in the meantime.
0: Yeah.
1: And apparently, you know, an engineer's already been called to come and inspect and, you know, give advice about what needs to be done to make sure that the roof doesn't collapse and that whatever is done is going to support the frame again, or the roof frame and the roof generally. So you speak to the widow And she says, "Oh, that's terrible. I didn't know what he was doing. And I haven't got access to his bank accounts. But after the death certificate arrives, I will get access and I'll be able to return your money." She thinks that the money might still be there. In the meantime, inquiries at the school disclose that he's on the school records as a prohibited person, not allowed to enter the school premises.
0: Mm-hmm.
1: I wonder why. Oh, he's recorded as a drug addict. And he's taken $50,000 in cash. Well, he's taken $50,000 paid directly into his bank account.
0: Yes.
1: And then he's rung demanding a further $30,000 in cash.
0: Mm.
1: What are the chances that that original $50,000 is still there? Now, the next issue is, so what do you do? Well, and of course, the answer is that death doesn't let him off the hook.
0: No.
1: But the practical question is,
0: yes,
1: what is there to recover?
0: Exactly.
1: Is his name on the house property? Well, it might be, but there may be a mortgage or two or three or 23.
0: Uh-huh.
1: The widow claims to have no idea about his business activities. I think they're only married for 27 years. You think she might have a clue, but she claims not to have any idea. She is still professing that she will deal with it. And the question is,
0: if she can.
1: If she can. Well, let's be optimistic and say that the most likely situation is that they own their house jointly.
0: Hmm.
1: Now, he's died, so she'll be the sole owner of that house.
0: Yes.
1: Debts are not sexually transmitted.
0: No, they are not.
1: So the $50,000 that he owes, yes, the widow does not owe.
0: No.
1: She becomes the sole owner of the house.
0: Yep.
1: It's very hard to get your $50,000 out of that house,
0: yep,
1: that she owns,
0: yep,
1: because she doesn't have to pay you a cent if she really doesn't want to.
0: Mm.
1: So the investigations can be carried out to see where his business was. Is there any chance that that property is in his name or in the name of a company of which he was a shareholder? Possible, but again, in the circumstances of him being so desperate for that extra $30,000, it seems unlikely. Was his debt due to his drug habits, or did his debts lead him to his drug habits?
0: Mm-hmm.
1: Was he in fact a gambler? Again, according to the widow, she's got no idea.
0: Oh, dear.
1: And the question is, how much money do you spend investigating this in the hope that you'll find a pot of gold at the end of the rainbow?
0: Yep. Thank you, Paul. Evan has texted to say, careful going home, man. Thanks, Evan. You're tuned to 96.5 NRFM. Thanks to Paul for a couple of interesting topics. Stay tuned now for Out of Africa with Mr. Coxie.

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1: Love never made a fool of you.
0: Not until now.
1: You used to be twice.
0: Yeah, I was. 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
1: Hey there.
0: I hear you.

Entrance of Officers and Here They Come was sung by Christopher Maltman as Lieutenant Reginald Fairfax, Joseph Cock as Lieutenant Dick Cunningham, and the officers and chorus. Reggie has been here before and has come back expressly.

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We've got t-shirts, singlets, sun hats, orthopedic sandals in a huge range of black. All you got to do to score one is spot Dangerous Dan, who's out and about in the FM Super Summer Turbo Beach Cruiser. Just look for yellow Mazda without rego plates, and you could be a winner right here on 23FM. Speaking of winners, here's a little lady making big waves.

0: Oh, that guy. Jacko, if you remember Jacko back in the 1980s, and I'm an individual, you can't fool me. And if you can remember vinyl, don't you love the sound of vinyl? Let's listen. Oh, stop. Remember that old sound? Oh, I just love it. I'm an individual, you can't fool me.
1: You are an idiot. Well, you are an idiot.
2: You idiot.
3: You're
0: I know.
3: Despicable.
0: Oh, it's
2: sad,
0: isn't it?
2: I say you're way off.
0: Oh, it's poison,
2: son.
0: Guys.
4: You know
0: it's poison.
4: You're in trouble.
0: What?
4: You've got an attitude problem.
0: Oh, you have, fella. You have. I'm going to press a button and pause you in a minute. Dip it good. 6 minutes to the hour of 8, 96.5. 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

0: There's number five in the top five for the 3XY Top 40, going dated back to the July the 4th, 1975. Remember those 3XY music survey sheets that came out each week and you got into your little record stores back then when you had your vinyl? And I used to buy a single each week, and it was $1.10 for a single, 45 single. But this Top 40, they actually predicted on that week that Love Will Keep Us Together, The Captain and Tennille, was going to be a hit in the future. The Tears I Cry by The Glitter Band was a hit prediction. What else was there? High Voltage, AC/DC, they predicted to be a hit coming in weeks. And also Skyhooks with All My Friends Are Getting Married. It just brings back a great memories, don't you? Especially for the old guys like myself. But yeah, that was Tony Christie and Happy Birthday, Baby. Now, the next one is number four. Yes, number four. But before we do that, we're going to do the mystery song. Okay, have a listen. If you know the song title, the artist or the band, give us a text, 0456 965 965.
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